0: Two elections, a federal appeals court ruling this weekend that 23 Democratic states do not have to follow a Trump executive order that the Postal Service create a list of approved voters in those states. In this 2-1 ruling, the First Circuit Court of Appeals agreed with those 23 states that sued Trump on the grounds that states are responsible for administering federal elections. The other 27 states are not covered by this order. It's unclear if the Postal Service plans to enforce Trump's executive order there. The court saying this will sow confusion and disenfranchise eligible voters. This with the midterms 100 days from today. Democratic Governor Josh Shapiro at a campaign event in Bethlehem, Pennsylvania.
1: With Democrats in the majority, we're going to work to reverse those cuts to SNAP, reverse those cuts to health care, and have real accountability for the corruption that we are seeing every day in Washington, D.C. That's what a Democratic Congress will give you.
0: Republican Ohio Congressman Mike Turner admits that bipartisan frustration continues over the way the war with Iran is being prosecuted and tells ABC's This Week Iran can't be trusted.
2: They're not a party in which you can depend on their word. They cannot be negotiated with and then be relied upon. And in that, it's very difficult. You don't have an adversary where when you have a memorandum of understanding, that they're going to live up to their word.
0: With another pause, apparently, in this war, global oil at now $92 a barrel, down more than 4%. The European fires are spreading so fast in the heat and dry conditions that ABC's Marcus Moore says.
3: Spain declaring their first ever national emergency due to fires. More than 100,000 people either evacuating or ordered to shelter in place.
0: Twice that many people have been evacuated across France, where one out-of-control fire is burying very close to the wine city of Bordeaux. 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
5: An officer-involved shooting overnight in downtown Louisville under investigation. Louisville Metro Police responded just after midnight to 5th and York Streets after reports of a break-in, finding two suspects who tried to flee, with one of them apprehended. LMPD saying the other suspect had a gun he refused to drop after officers several times ordered him to, leading to one officer firing a shot at the suspect, striking them with the suspect's gun recovered. That suspect taken to the hospital with non-life-threatening injuries. The officer's name will be released in the next 72 hours, while body camera video will be made public within the next 10 business days. A 14-year-old boy now facing charges after a deadly shooting Saturday night in Louisville's Shawnee neighborhood. Police finding a teenage boy, now identified as 15-year-old John Anthony Hayes Burr, shot in the 3800 block of Alfred Avenue, taken to U of L Hospital, where he later died from his injuries. The alleged teen shooter now charged with murder as Louisville Metro Police continues to investigate. I'm Sean Gallagher.
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15: Mostly cloudy skies will be around for this evening with a chance of a stray shower. And then as we go into the overnight, a few showers will be possible with mostly cloudy skies and overnight lows into the mid to upper 60s. We then go into your Monday. We'll start out with partly cloudy skies across the area, staying partly cloudy into the afternoon. A stray shower or thunderstorm can't be ruled out as we see those high temperatures into the upper 80s. From the WKYT First Alert Weather Center, I'm meteorologist Ben Meadows.
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17: Welcome, it is the Ben Ferguson Show. It is nice to have you with us this afternoon. For days, New York City's Mayor Mondani, he projected massive confidence that he was going to arrest Benjamin Netanyahu, when he came to New York for the United Nations General Assembly, his administration would look at arresting him, they said, under the International Criminal Court warrant. It was a promise that generated headlines around the world and thrilled many of the anti-Semites and his political supporters. But then the reality check came, and now the anger at, Mondani for lying yet again to his constituents. So after, quote, ordering his own legal review, Mondani acknowledged that New York City simply does not have the, quote, legal authority to arrest Netanyahu. He even had to release a video because so many on the left were so angry at him for giving them false hope. His office putting it out and the mayor admitting his administration had to review every avenue available under applicable law. And they concluded, that he's a pathological liar, that he has no authority at all whatsoever to execute the ICC warrant. In fact, if he did, he may actually go to jail trying to do it. Here's Mondani, in his own words, having to admit he's, full of crap.
18: Benjamin Netanyahu is a war criminal, the architect of a horrific genocide against the Palestinian people. He is responsible for the killing of more than 73,000 people, for the maiming of tens of thousands of children as those who survive undergo amputation without anesthesia, for the targeting of neonatal hospitals and maternity care centers, denying newborns even the chance to live, for the countless people he starved as he blocked food and humanitarian aid from reaching them, for the gunning down of hundreds of aid workers and journalists. And just last month, the UN confirmed that Palestinian children continue to be deliberately targeted and killed by Israeli armed forces, more than 8 months after the so-called ceasefire. The list goes on and on, all as we, as Americans, pay for the bombs that do the killing. There is a reason the International Criminal Court issued a warrant for his arrest. As human beings, we have spent generations building a shared understanding that there are crimes so grave they offend all of humanity. Anyone with their eyes, with their heart, with their conscience, should recognize the devastation he has wrought and understand that he belongs before a court of law. As I've said, I agree with the ICC that Benjamin Netanyahu should be arrested and tried for his crimes, as I do for anyone else charged by the ICC. My administration has reviewed every avenue available under applicable law to determine whether New York City could execute the International Criminal Court's arrest warrant if Benjamin Netanyahu came here. It is clear that we do not have the independent legal authority to enforce this warrant. The federal government, however, does, and I call on them to join the ICC and execute this warrant. And I want to be equally clear. Benjamin Netanyahu is not welcome in New York City, nor is any other war criminal at large. While we cannot end the genocide on our own, We can decide whether our silence will become another weapon, and we can examine every tool we have to defend the humanity and dignity of all people. That is my commitment to you.

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5: From ABC News, I'm Wayne Cabot. Multiple people have been shot in gunfire near Seattle's iconic Space Needle. The Seattle Center was hosting a food festival drawing 350,000 attendees over 3 days of community events, according to its website. Election confusion. 100 days before the midterms, a federal court this weekend said 23 Democratic-led states do not have to follow a Trump executive order requiring the Postal Service make a list of approved voters. The First Circuit Court of Appeals affirming states are responsible constitutionally for federal elections, ruling against federal meddling. This affects 23 states that sued. Not clear if the USPS must carry out Trump's order in the other states, Republican-led states. Blaming Republicans for gas over $4 a gallon, Democrat leader Hakeem Jeffries at a campaign rally in Bethlehem, Pennsylvania.
6: They told you they'd stop spending money on stupid wars in the Middle East. They promised to bring energy prices down by 50% and get gas below $2 a gallon. The exact opposite has happened.
5: A quiet weekend in the Iran war has oil lower, but with new pressure.
7: The Houthis, an Iranian proxy group in Yemen, have opened a new front targeting Saudi oil exports, claiming they hit state-run oil operations in the Saudi kingdom. They've also declared a maritime blockade on Saudi-linked shipping in the Red Sea's Bab el Mandeb Strait, which serves as a vital trade route. Mike Dubusky, ABC News, New York.
5: Theaters are adding showtimes trying to meet demand for The Odyssey. Problem is, people want to see it in IMAX, 70 millimeters, and there are only 41 IMAX screens worldwide. Most of those theaters are sold out through September. This weekend, the second weekend of North American sales, it took in $87 million. The global take so far, $640 million. 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
10: A man is arrested and charged for a shooting near Iroquois High School's football stadium. Just after 5 o'clock Saturday evening, LMPD responded to a shooting and found a male victim struck by a bullet in his thigh. He was taken to UofL Hospital and is expected to be okay. Detectives eventually zeroed in on Gerald Harris. He's due for arraignment this morning on a number of charges, which include assault, possessing a handgun as a felon, and evidence tampering. Witnesses told WLKY that a youth football game was taking place at the time of the shooting. Meantime, drought conditions are improving across Kentucky. The latest update from the U.S. Drought Monitor released Thursday shows that no drought conditions are present in more than 80% of the Commonwealth. Southern and eastern parts of the state, however, are seeing abnormally dry, moderate droughts and severe drought conditions. I'm Lee Mowen.
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14: For your First Alert forecast today, we've got another mainly dry day. Just a few more passing clouds. And your temperatures are set to trend into the low end of the 80s. If you missed it yesterday, you're going to get there today. So make sure you're staying weather aware headed into the weekend. 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Not everyone's going to get caught in one of those rounds of action, but definitely a little bit more action in your skies. For WVYT, I'm First Alert meteorologist Alexa Minton.
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16: Just before midnight on Saturday, February 19th, 2005, Danielle Imbo and her friend Richard Patron left a crowded Philadelphia bar. 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
16: 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The FBI called it murder for hire.
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20: 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One of them was the target. 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
16: 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In this series, I dig into my own investigation to find answers for the families and get justice for Richard and Danielle.
17: I just want some peace for my sister, Soul, and I want some peace for my mother.
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9: From ABC News, I'm Wayne Cabot. Multiple people have been shot in gunfire near Seattle's iconic Space Needle. The Seattle Center was hosting a food festival drawing 350,000 attendees over 3 days of community events, according to its website. Election confusion. 100 days before the midterms, a federal court this weekend said 23 Democratic-led states do not have to follow a Trump executive order requiring the Postal Service make a list of approved voters. The First Circuit Court of Appeals affirming states are responsible constitutionally for federal elections, ruling against federal meddling. This affects 23 states that sued. Not clear if the USPS must carry out Trump's order in the other states, Republican-led states. Blaming Republicans for gas over $4 a gallon, Democrat leader Hakeem Jeffries at a campaign rally in Bethlehem, Pennsylvania.
10: They told you they'd stop spending money on stupid wars in the Middle East. They promised to bring energy prices down by 50% and get gas below $2 a gallon. The exact opposite has happened.
9: A quiet weekend in the Iran war has oil lower, but with new pressure.
11: The Houthis, an Iranian proxy group in Yemen, have opened a new front targeting Saudi oil exports, claiming they hit state-run oil operations in the Saudi kingdom. They've also declared a maritime blockade on Saudi-linked shipping in the Red Sea's Bab el-Mandeb Strait, which serves as a vital trade route. Mike Dubusky, ABC News, New York.
9: Theaters are adding showtimes trying to meet demand for The Odyssey. Problem is, people want to see it in IMAX 70 millimeters, and there are only 41 IMAX screens worldwide. Most of those theaters are sold out through September. This weekend, the second weekend of North American sales, it took in $87 million. The global take so far, $640 million. 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
12: Downtown officer-involved shooting is under investigation. LMPD responded just after midnight Sunday morning to 5th and York after reports of a break-in. There they found two suspects who tried to flee. One of them was apprehended. The other suspect, according to police, had a gun and refused to drop it after officers commanded him several times. That led to an officer firing a shot at the suspect, striking them. That gun was recovered, and that suspect was taken to the hospital with non-life-threatening injuries. We'll know the officer's name within the next 72 hours, and body camera footage will be made public within the next 10 business days. Meantime, a 14-year-old boy faces charges after a deadly shooting Saturday night in the Shawnee neighborhood. Police found a teenage boy in DeJohn Anthony Hayes Burr shot on Alfred Avenue. He later died from his injuries. The alleged teen shooter has been charged with murder. LMPD continued to investigate. I'm Lee Mowen.
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14: For your First Alert forecast today, we've got another mainly dry day. Just a few more passing clouds. And your temperatures are set to trend into the low end of the 80s. If you missed it yesterday, you're going to get there today. So make sure you're staying weather aware headed into the weekend. We're going to increase those rain chances in the evening tonight and into your Saturday. Not everyone's going to get caught in one of those rounds of action, but definitely a little bit more action in your skies. For WVYT, I'm First Alert meteorologist Alexa Minton.
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15: Hey, this is Jamie Loftus, and this is my new weekly show, 16th Minute of Fame. 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Who were they? What made them so notorious? How did the internet, or sometimes the algorithm, choose them? And what does a person do when they're suddenly confronted with more attention than the human psyche can handle? Take The Dress, a story that went uber viral in early 2015 in spite of being, well, kind of a boring optical illusion. A mother of the bride in Scotland took a picture of a dress she was thinking about wearing to her daughter's wedding. But she saw the dress as blue with black lace, and her daughter saw it as white with gold lace. One BuzzFeed post later, every single person on the internet was talking about the dress. But to me, the dress is a story about the last couple of months when the internet was still sort of fun. It was shortly before the stories that spread across the internet stopped being driven by exploited millennials with useless arts degrees and started being decided by algorithms hell-bent on growing internet usership at all costs. And on a long enough timeline, the story of the dress is one entangled with abuse and media exploitation. Internet history is a tricky thing to be invested in. It feels like every time a bad with business billionaire buys up another platform, history starts being erased. With the team at Cool Zone Media, we're taking these characters' 16th minute of fame to see what their moment meant to them and what it says about us.
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5: On August 4th, 1962, Marilyn Monroe died. 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
6: From ABC News, I'm Wayne Cabot. Gunshots and panic at the Seattle Center, where a weekend festival brought tens of thousands, including children.
7: This happened during the Bite of Seattle Food Festival. Gunfire erupted shortly after 6 p.m., causing the crowd to scatter. Witnesses describe a chaotic scene.
8: We went inside the first building because we saw a few people going to a building. So we went in there, and we went like down the stairs, and we just hid in the garage.
7: A nearby hospital has admitted four victims, including a toddler. One patient is in critical condition, and police have not said if anyone is in custody. Jeff Pogela, ABC News, Seattle.
6: One nation, but two elections? A court ruling this weekend says states that sued the Trump administration do not have to follow his executive order requiring the U.S. Postal Service make a list of approved voters and limit mail-in voting. The First Circuit Court of Appeals says states are responsible for elections, not the feds. This ruling affects just the 23 states that sued, all run by Democrats. Not clear if the Postal Service will be carrying out Trump's order in those 27 red states. Midterms are 99 days away. A lull in the weekend from all sides in the Iran war has crude oil prices lower, but gas prices at $4.11 a gallon are up 12 cents in a week, 94 cents higher from a year ago. Republican Congressman Mike Turner of Ohio on ABC's This Week.
9: Our allies and those in which they sell energy to are going to have to step up to the plate here. America, the United States cannot do this alone. There is economic pressure that can be placed on Iran.
6: We're buying fewer groceries. A recent study by the consulting firm Bain & Company and market research company Nielsen Q find shoppers are putting fewer items in their carts because of a 33% jump in grocery prices since 2019. The sharpest increase in 50 years. It's called the rocket and feathers effect. Prices rocket up, but fall slowly. 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
11: A man is arrested and charged for a shooting near Iroquois High School's football stadium. Just after 5 o'clock Saturday evening, LMPD responded to a shooting and found a male victim struck by a bullet in his thigh. He was taken to UofL Hospital and is expected to be okay. Detectives eventually zeroed in on Gerald Harris. He's due for arraignment this morning on a number of charges, which include assault, possessing a handgun as a felon, and evidence tampering. Witnesses told WLKY that a youth football game was taking place at the time of the shooting. Meantime, drought conditions are improving across Kentucky. The latest update from the U.S. Drought Monitor released Thursday shows that no drought conditions are present in more than 80% of the Commonwealth. Southern and eastern parts of the state, however, are seeing abnormally dry, moderate droughts and severe drought conditions. I'm Lee Mowen.
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12: We lost thousands in every war.
10: New strikes on Iran.
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16: For your First Alert forecast today, we've got another mainly dry day, just a few more passing clouds, and your temperatures are set to trend into the low end of the 80s. If you missed it yesterday, you're going to get there today, so make sure you're staying weather aware headed into the weekend. 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Not everyone's going to get caught in one of those rounds of action, but definitely a little bit more action in your skies. For WVYT, I'm First Alert meteorologist Alexa Minton.
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8: From ABC News, I'm Wayne Cabot. Multiple people have been shot in gunfire near Seattle's iconic Space Needle. The Seattle Center was hosting a food festival drawing 350,000 attendees over 3 days of community events, according to its website. Election confusion. 100 days before the midterms, a federal court this weekend said 23 Democratic-led states do not have to follow a Trump executive order requiring the Postal Service make a list of approved voters. The First Circuit Court of Appeals affirming states are responsible constitutionally for federal elections, ruling against federal meddling. This affects 23 states that sued. Not clear if the USPS must carry out Trump's order in the other states, Republican-led states. Blaming Republicans for gas over $4 a gallon, Democrat leader Hakeem Jeffries at a campaign rally in Bethlehem, Pennsylvania.
9: They told you they'd stop spending money on stupid wars in the Middle East. They promised to bring energy prices down by 50% and get gas below $2 a gallon. The exact opposite has happened.
8: A quiet weekend in the Iran war has oil lower, but with new pressure.
10: The Houthis, an Iranian proxy group in Yemen, have opened a new front targeting Saudi oil exports, claiming they hit state-run oil operations in the Saudi kingdom. They've also declared a maritime blockade on Saudi-linked shipping in the Red Sea's Bab el-Mandeb Strait, which serves as a vital trade route. Mike Dubusky, ABC News, New York.
8: Theaters are adding showtimes trying to meet demand for The Odyssey. Problem is, people want to see it in IMAX 70 millimeters, and there are only 41 IMAX screens worldwide. Most of those theaters are sold out through September. This weekend, the second weekend of North American sales, it took in $87 million. The global take so far, $640 million. 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
11: A pair of deadly crashes Saturday cost three people their lives in Leslie County stretch of the Hal Rogers Parkway. The first crash happened just before 3 o'clock in the afternoon. 17-year-old Tegan Mosley drove left to center, striking an incoming car. She was pronounced dead at the scene. The driver and two passengers were hospitalized. Penny Eisen would die from her injuries. Around 7:45 that evening, Tracy Whittemore drove through a road closure barrier, crashing into the rear of a parked vehicle. She was found dead at the site. KSP are looking into intoxicated driving for both crashes. And Allen County deputies found an abandoned boat filled with trash Sunday morning along Holland Road and the boat ramp. Now they want answers on whose boat it is and who left it abandoned. Deputies are asking those with information regarding said boat to call them 270-237-3210. I'm Lee Mowen.
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20: For your first alert forecast today, we've got another mainly dry day, just a few more passing clouds, and your temperatures are set to trend into the low end of the 80s. If you missed it yesterday, you're going to get there today, so make sure you're staying weather aware headed into the weekend. 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For WVYT, I'm First Alert Meteorologist Alexa Minton.
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1: Good morning, Michael. Jeffrey Red. Yeah, I thought I was the only one, too, that thought that the entire show just didn't make any sense whatsoever. It was a total flop. The one I was expecting the most was O's, and his show was, at best, mediocre. Anyway, have a great week. Love your show.
2: 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All right, when we come back, our top stories of the day. A little one-on-one time. We have the death toll has risen now to 3 in that shooting at the Space Needle in Seattle. We'll have the latest on that with Rory O'Neill coming up in 30 minutes. The Odyssey leaked online, but it also raked in a lot more millions. And looks like our lottery's up to $1.5 billion. You plan to buy a ticket? It's Monday, July 27th. This is your day. This is your morning show.
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18: 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And Amanda Knox joins Bobby Cass to talk about surviving prison and life nearly 20 years after being wrongfully accused.
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23: Here's something pretty disturbing I discovered while researching this podcast. This is what it actually says on the Los Angeles Police Department website. The site states that the Adult Missing Persons Unit investigates 3,200 cases a month. And 70% of those missing people are found or returned voluntarily within 2 or 3 days. It goes on to explain, and I quote here, "Since being a missing person is not a crime, police are given a very limited role while conducting these types of investigations." At the bottom of the webpage, it gets more disturbing. There's a section titled, "What if they never returned?" And here's the official police advice. In such situations, you may want to enlist the services of a private investigator to assist in your search. If you can't afford a PI, the police elaborate, quote, "Another option would be to contact the Salvation Army, which has a missing persons locator program." There is not a single sentence on the LAPD website that would lead a loved one of a missing person to have any faith that the police would properly investigate it. What the LAPD is basically saying is, if someone you love goes missing, don't overreact. They'll probably turn up, unless they don't, in which case you should get someone besides the police to look into it. All this is my way of saying, if the police took missing persons cases as seriously as they do, say, bank robberies, I wouldn't have had to do this podcast in the first place and end up chasing a violent criminal halfway around the country. I'm Neil Strauss, and you can hear the full story of To Live and Die in L.A.
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0: out there.
1: So, Clay, during COVID, I think I used the term megalomaniac about Fauci every day for like 18 months, okay? This was my part about this as well is this is not that hard. People should have seen this. And if you were fooled by this, you should ask yourself why. Now, our people listen to us because they weren't fooled by it. But I just mean it in a very general sense.
0: Or, Buck, a lot of people found us because they had basic common sense and they were just looking for someone in media to be saying what they knew to be true but could not find anywhere.
1: Fauci masks, for those of you who have seen the Schwarzenegger meme from Predator where it's Carl Weathers and Schwarzenegger locking arms, that was masks don't work, and Clay was Arnold and I was Carl, and that was how we actually met.
0: Yeah,
1: I was like, who's this sports guy who realizes this is crap? Oh, I didn't realize.
0: And
1: we're
0: once
1: gonna be hanging
0: every
1: out for-
0: school opened, the only reason I'm still furious about this, and we actually should talk about, will this be covered? Right? Because right now you're hearing it from us. You're going to know. We shared the links. Lots of people out there who are in normal land of media ecosystem are going to have no idea that any of this is out there, or they're going to think there's no way these diary entries, these journal entries are real. We'll talk about that more and,
1: there is a hearing.
0: And discuss. There's a hearing. I hope they cover it on Wednesday. One of the fun things about being a parent, you get to be a kid again through the eyes of your kids. Our sponsor, Rapid Radios, embodies that with their walkie-talkies, except these aren't just fun, cool, nostalgic reflections of the walkie-talkies you remember that you might have played with. We had the G.I. Joe walkie-talkie when I was a little kid. They allow you to connect with anyone anywhere in the U.S. with the push of a button. They connect to the same nationwide LTE networks that connect cell phones and other electronics. 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
31: We've got to get on that golf course right now. We'll get a quick nine in before it gets dark.
32: That is Willie Cauley-Stein following La Familia's comeback win over Syracuse in TBT, the basketball tournament, the $2 million event that sees the team comprised primarily of former UK players going to the finals of the alumni bracket and will take on the team made up of mostly Kansas players or Wichita State players. They square off tonight and then in Lexington. Thanks to you all buying tickets, La Familia will play at 7 o'clock against the winner for the chance to move on to the championship round in Vegas. Welcome to the Big Blue Insider. Dick Gabriel with you back in the saddle after a week off. I appreciate you hanging in there with the best of the Big Blue Insider. We had some fun with those shows. But, you know, the week that I chose, I have to plan out my summer based on a lot of things, including a week I'm taking next week when I go up to Saratoga with my brother and some friends. We go every summer that we can. I had COVID last year. But so I just take a week in June, July, and August, recharge the batteries. And the week I chose to go in July, and I chose it, you know, a couple of months ago, was, of course, SEC Media Week and La Familia games. And I attended those games in the press conference. And people kept looking at me saying, I thought you were on vacation. But I couldn't stay away from that, naturally. So much going on. Will Stein making a splash. You know, and then, of course, the World Cup finishes up. And my wife and I were in a Mexican restaurant watching the championship game between Spain and Argentina. And a lot of fans, of course, in that place when that one ended. And I still cannot get over the fact that Spain won it. That didn't surprise me. They had the best team. They had the best defense. How good was it? Argentina didn't get off a shot. I think they gave up, Spain gave up maybe six goals or something like that the entire tournament. And I bring this up, and I'm not going to get into, you know, soccer versus, you know, American sports or whatever. But I thought it was interesting the day before they play the consolation match. And as I'd mentioned before on the show, there used to be, kids, back in the day, consolation games in the NCAA tournament. There were consolation games for regional tournaments. Those ended, I want to say, in the 70s. And there was a regional game in the final, a consolation game in the Final Four that ended in 1981 when Kentucky played in the 78 NCAA championship and won it in the Final Four. Of course, Kentucky beat Arkansas, Duke beat Notre Dame. Those two teams played in the consolation game. And before I went on vacation, I found the radio call I did of that game for campus radio on the last second shot by Ron Brewer. And I had forgotten there was a great crowd on hand, and the crowd went nuts for that. But they finally wised up, and after 1981 realized that players don't want to be in this game. So they wisely moved on. Well, evidently, they've decided, and I think it's a great thing, that in the World Cup, they're going to keep playing this match. And it's only every 4 years. I don't know how many other tournaments where they play a consolation match like this. But if you saw it, it was incredibly entertaining. England beat France 6-4. And if you know anything about soccer, that's an enormous amount of goals. And it was so entertaining. And I don't know if the players weren't playing as hard on defense or what. I'm not learned enough about the sport to make that judgment. But what I found interesting was the announcers were giddy at all the scoring. And they kept telling us this is one of the greatest games they've ever seen and all this stuff. And, of course, the next day, a 1-0 game, I'm sure people are saying, at least fans of Spain, it's one of the greatest games ever. But I thought it was rather ironic that the announcers were going nuts over the England-France matchup. And I'm thinking, yeah, it's great because they're scoring. There's offense. There's more scoring. That's been our Americans' complaint about soccer is, you know, the 0-0 draws and the 1-0 matches and all that stuff. So that was fine. Believe it or not, I did not watch that game as it happened. I got home from something. I don't know what I was doing. I was out all day. Pulled up the queue on Hulu that I've got, and listed was that game. And I pulled it up and saw what the final score was, and I thought, I'm going to watch it. And I watched it. And, man, it was fun. It was fun to watch. So, anyhow, a lot of stuff happening while we were gone on vacation. And one of them was, of course, the Mark Pope news conference, the summertime news conference we had all been waiting for. We'd had a chance to talk to a lot of the players. But Mark Pope sat down with us. And, of course, the Cam Williams injury news, the update, was front and center. But I finally got, and we'll come back to that, but I finally got a chance to ask the question I had promised you all and myself that I would ask. Because when Kentucky was struggling with recruiting prior to Momcilovic announcing, and people were wringing their hands and, you know, talking about how Mark Pope just can't get it done. Remember, by the way, and I'm not saying he's as good, but before Rick Pitino signed Roderick Rhodes, the knock on him was, well, yeah, he's bringing in a lot of guys, but he can't sign the top talent. So anyhow, I have wondered in this day and age, Pitino selling himself and a chance to get to the NBA and UK basketball and all that stuff. Pope dealing with the portal, dealing with the riches of NIL, and still hoping to sell people on UK. And, of course, getting to the NBA, NIL riches. But my question has been, when it comes to the UK recruiting pitch by Mark Pope, and of course, Mo Williams evidently has done a great job relating to a lot of these young players because they've raved about him. But I just wonder, when it comes to that recruiting cell, how much do they rely on UK tradition, the quote-unquote sacred piece of cloth, the BBN, as well as getting to the NBA, NIL dollars available, etc.? And so I finally got a chance to ask the question of Mark Pope. And as I put it to him, you know, is it basically a combination of both? And he said yes, but he said presenting UK the way I think UK fans would want it presented is still front and center.
0: It's incredibly relevant to the guys that it's really relevant to, is just really the answer. I mean, every recruit is a completely unique situation. And so there is a place for it, and it's got meaning. And it actually is important because for those guys that can grasp that, they actually embrace this place and understand the job better and actually able to withstand some of the pressures better when they have a feel for that. So it's something we talk about all the time. It's something that's really important. With some players, it really, really resonates with. Some players have come here and been great where it didn't resonate with until they were here. So it's always going to be an integral part of Kentucky and always be a part of the messaging that we do. But for some guys, it's going to push them over the edge, and some guys, it's going to scare them away, and some guys, it's going to be a little bit neutral until they get to experience. What I will tell you is with 100% of the guys, once they get here and they put on this jersey and they experience this, it stays with them forever. So that definitely will never change.
32: Do you gravitate toward recruits who you think it might be more relevant to them?
0: I do. It's not exclusive, but I think when you find guys like that, I think they have a chance to really withstand the pressure here, to embrace the bright lights of this place, this incredible platform, and respect what this place is. So certainly, when I find guys that understand that, that's meaningful to us. But we've also had great players come here that didn't really have any of that. They just learned it when they got here.
32: I really like that answer because, as he said, it's basically a combination of both. But once they get here, now they appreciate it. And haven't we learned that from the guys on the TBT roster, La Familia? You know, Willie Cauley-Stein is, of course, a multi-year guy and has said this is his last tournament as a player. Still wants to contribute if he can. But he said, and I had a comment from him before I went on vacation, he doesn't want to keep playing because there's a danger he might get injured and it might affect his golf game. And he played through the darkness. You might have seen a photo on Twitter last night or early this morning of Willie Cauley-Stein playing with a car headlights behind him. So anyhow, interesting that two guys who left way too soon, Archie Goodwin and Khalil Whitney, I think they both, if you held them down, I think they'd tell you they regret not staying longer, or they at least regret not appreciating what they had when they were here. But how could they? You know, they were 18, 19 years old. Who of us, when we were that age, really appreciated what we had there? But those guys were the guy, all the three former Wildcats, and there's more than one on this roster, but Willie Cauley-Stein in the closing seconds steals a basketball. The game was still up. I mean, Syracuse could have won yesterday, but Willie Cauley-Stein in this chaotic scrum steals the basketball, finds Goodwin, so everybody in the arena, everybody in the Coliseum knew Archie was going to take it to the rack, because that's what he does. A good shooter, and his shots got him back in the game, but you knew he was going to get there and try to draw the foul at least, which he had done earlier in a key situation. And off balance, played through contact, missed the layup, contested heavily, but there's Khalil Whitney trailing, as so often happens on a run out like that. The defenders look for the basketball on the rim. They forget to block out, and Whitney with a follow slam gives La Familia the comeback victory over the Syracuse alums, Boeheim's Army, which was a good team, and as I read someplace, favored to win. But La Familia came back and won it. Up next, we're going to hear from Will Stein. And, of course, he, I think, made quite a name for himself at Media Days, if he hadn't already. I got a chance just to say hello to him at the Coaches for Kids charity event Saturday night, which started with Rich Brooks. I think it might have been Brooks' first or second year. And it started in Brooks' backyard with about 70 people. And the coach was there Saturday to support Will Stein. Not that he didn't support Mark Stoops. He had come several times. But he came from Oregon, and they raised around $1 million. I got a chance to talk to Rich Brooks. While I was talking to Brooks, Will Stein walked up. So that was the end of my conversation. It wasn't rude or anything. He just kind of drifted over. And the next thing you know, people who were shaking the hand of Rich Brooks and asking for photos. Now, I mean, it was paparazzi time. Everybody pulled out their phone. And there were pictures and handshakes and all that. It was great. But it was really fun to talk to Rich Brooks again. I really, really admire and respect him. And we got along really well when he was here. And he posted a very nice photo of me and said a couple nice things about me on his Twitter account. But that was a great event Saturday. And a lot of people gave a lot of money for the UK Children's Hospital. All right, up next, Will Stein. A little bit later on, we're going to hear from Noah Sears. And he covered SEC Media Days for LAX18 and BBN Tonight. Hour number two, John Hood will join us, the coach of La Familia. And Keith Taylor from Kentucky Today, who covers the UK beat. That's all ahead on 630 WLAP.
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32: Welcome back to the Big Blue Insider. And coming up in just a few minutes, Noah Sears of LAX 18. He'll be in tonight to talk about SEC Media Days. He was there down in Tampa last week. John Hood will join us as well, the coach from La Familia. But speaking of SEC Media Days, while I was gone, of course, Will Stein making headlines, and I think setting himself up just a little bit, not that he gives a darn, for the critics who will use the comment he made about himself as soon as they can, because

0: prepared for tough moments and tough times.
1: And if you saw it or heard it, I don't know if the clip that you heard or saw included him kind of stammering at the beginning, because when I was watching this, I wasn't there, but I was watching it live and on the SEC network. And I thought, as he started to stammer, I could tell he was going to say something like, this is going to follow me, or this is going to haunt me, or people will you, whatever. But I think that's where he was going at the very beginning. But he blew, to his credit, he blew past that and gave an honest answer. And as I said, I have covered a lot of SEC media days, football and basketball, men and women. I have never heard a more direct response, one that clearly puts him under the white-hot spotlight. He could have said, well, we've got everything. You know, everything you've heard through the years. You know, the campus, the school, the academics, the athletics, the facility, all that stuff. But every school has that. Every coach could say that. So in all honesty, what sets Kentucky football apart from every other team in America? Obviously, it's not just the head coach, but the coaching staff. But that staff is reflective of the head coach. And why else would he have been hired if Mitch Barnhart didn't think Will Stein could make the difference? Mark Stoops made the difference for several years and took Kentucky football to heights that I don't think any UK fan believed he really could. I honestly believe that. 10 wins and a couple of times a shot at the Eastern Division title. I know UK fans are clearly have always hoped for that, but how many of them believed that they could actually get there? And Stoops made them believe tangibly that it could happen. One more win and it happens a couple times. They just couldn't get past Georgia. So I tip my cap to Will Stein for being honest, setting himself up as a target, but that seems to be his personality. What did he say? If you're scared, go to church. Well, he ain't scared, is he? Noah Searson was there when Will Stein talked at SEC Media Days. We will talk with Noah on the other side of the break. Hour number two, Coach John Hood of La Familia and Keith Taylor from Kentucky today on 630 WLA.
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8: Hey there, I'm Jason Alexander, and this is my dear friend, Peter Tilden.
9: Hey, Jay. By the way, the script says best friend.
8: Yes, it does, Peter. 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
8: Mm-hmm, because we had two things in common. Number one, we like to argue about everything, driving, food, music.
9: No, we don't. And number two, when things annoy us or they perplex us or just don't seem to make any sense, whether it's something in the news or in our personal lives, we go, really, no, really.
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9: 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It's about finding the answers to all the things that make us go, really, no, really. Jerry Seinfeld wondered why they refused to make the stall door go all the way to the floor in a public bathroom, but he didn't get an answer. We did, by reaching out to an expert.
8: And talking dogs, really? 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We spoke to the pet parent of a dog who's become a social media star to find out if pressing buttons on a soundboard with a paw or a nose is truly communicating or they're just showing off.
9: 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How about that?
8: Really? No, really?
9: That's what we heard. So we spoke to some of the biggest champions of the hot dog eats hot dog world of competitive eating to get the answer. And those are just a few of the things we'll explore on the Really Know Really podcast with Jason Alexander and Peter Tilden.
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12: Welcome back to the Big Blue Insider. Joining us now on a celebrity hotline. He's been with us before. Noah Searson from LAX18, BBN Tonight. How's your summer going, sir? I know you've been working, doing a little traveling, but have you had a chance to do anything fun?
13: Yeah, I appreciate you having me on again, Dick. You know, the summer rolls around every single year, and I'm always like, it's going to be relaxing, going to have a lot of free time. And then it fills up so quickly, yeah. Which is not a bad thing. And last week was evident of it at SEC Media Days early in the week in Tampa, and then I had a previously scheduled vacation to Raleigh, actually, went and saw Noah Kahan on Saturday, which he was great. So it's it's been a good summer. But the fun thing is, just before you know it, we're basically here to the start of the fall sports season.
12: Yeah, you're right. Summers get shorter, and having spent most of my career, such as it is, in the TV business, I know what it's like in the summer to get something like Media Days. You can wring a lot of stories out of that, as well as, you know, the basketball tournament here. So let's talk about Will Stein's first trip, and I will ask you what everybody else has asked me. I'm sure you've been asked a dozen times. How do you think he did?
13: You know, I think the standout quote was from the question at the main podium coming from Adam Luckett about why he thinks he can have success here.
12: Right.
13: In response, I think the funniest or you know, maybe a smaller observation that I haven't seen as many people talk about, he kind of pauses for a sec. Like, I think he knew his answer right away, but he pauses to think, like, am I really going to say this?
12: Yep.
13: But Will Stein did not come to Kentucky to come quietly. He did not come to SEC Media Days to just be a voice in the background. He came to play ball. And I think that was evident by not only that quote, but everything else that he had to say. He comes from, you know, a lineage, a experience, albeit he's obviously a young coach, one of the youngest in the country. But he's won every stop he's been. So you understand why he has that confidence that he can bring success towards Kentucky. And it's something that, at least to me, it doesn't feel like it's for show. Like he says these bombastic statements at Media Day that he wants to compete for national championships at Kentucky, which maybe on the surface level sounds crazy because it's something that, you know, the program has not necessarily been able to experience, but it's because he has a love for the university, a love for the game of football, and he's really a part of this modernization, this new era.
12: That's right.
13: I thought another interesting thing that he said was, you know, kind of talking about evolving into NIL. Some of the new coaches talked about this too. John Summerall did as well, talking about how it's kind of a benefit just stepping straight into the NIL world and not really knowing what it was like beforehand, because it's all these young coaches know. So I think there's a reason there's a youthful wave in the SEC and why they're at least all having success connecting with kids and getting them on campus. The big question, who's actually going to be able to win out of this crop?
12: That's right. Yeah, and your stay at LEX is overlapped with Stoops and Will Stein, so you get a good chance to see the contrast, because Mark Stoops, I mean, there were days, Noah, you know, losing football games doesn't help, but he was just miserable because of the NIL and the – that's not what he signed up for. But that's also, right, to your point, that's all Will Stein and John Summerall, for the most part, that's all they know as coaches, not as players. But I guess they could just more easily, you know, evolve, if that's the right word, you know?
13: Absolutely. And I think if you want to read the tea leaves of the players that were there as well, they kind of had the similar sentiment, especially guys like Willie Rodriguez and Ty Bryant that got brought in by Mark Stoops in a previous regime. They talked about the new energy that exists and the necessity for some level of change and evolution for this program to have success, because there's no denying what Mark Stoops accomplished at Kentucky and the heights he brought the program. But the program was where it was, and that was evident by the way last season had really ended. So I think it's a breath of fresh air. These, you know, big statements that make the headlines, they're great for Kentucky, and just as far as marketing the program, and, you know, everything gets turned into a short video clip these days, TikToks. Like, you might have a you know, 16-year-old kid that's like, man, this Will Stein guy, he seems pretty cool.
12: Yeah.
13: And that puts the team, the program, on his radar. But I think overall, Will Stein, while that stole the headlines, and understandably so, the depth of what he had to say and the authenticity he speaks with, you know, I would say it was a grand slam appearance for his first SEC Media Days.
12: Noah Searson from LAX 18 BBN tonight joining us here on the Big Blue Insider. He covered the SEC Media Days down there along with Jeff Pecoro, and it was not a glorious day when it came to the weather, I know. But
13: no,
12: big picture,
13: not at all.
12: Big picture, how was Tampa? I mean, for that event, Dallas worked out pretty well 2 years ago, and I was in. I've been to so many of these things. I've been in Birmingham, been in Atlanta. Tell me about Tampa.
13: So I got to admit, Dick, for those who don't know, I am from way up north. I'm from Minnesota. I went to school in New York, lived in Vermont. Like, I've always been way up north. So even coming to Kentucky, when I first got here last year, it was sweltering at first, especially when I moved in. It was like 95 degrees every single day. Tampa in July is so incredibly hot and the weather is just nuts. So I would say that's one thing where I was just like, man, it is really hot here. But as far as a host city, they've got so many venues. They ended up doing it at the JW Marriott, which was a great spot to have it, right on the Riverwalk. So Tampa's a really cool city. I think, you know, Atlanta will always take the cake in my mind just because it's the easiest to get to for every single campus, whether you're flying in or driving in. You know, obviously Nashville is hosted a slew of SEC events as well, for good reason. So I think, you know, but my main complaint would be I can't survive the heat like others can. But I will say that Jeff and I may or may not have snuck out for a early morning golf round on Tuesday, which is always nice to get down to Florida and hit the links.
12: Noah Sears and Avelli X18 joining us, BBN, tonight. We'll come back and talk more Kentucky football and SEC Media Days. We'll also talk about, of course, TBT on the other side of the break here on 630 WLAP.
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12: Welcome back. Noah Sears is my guest. He is, of course, with LAX18 Media. Tonight, he covered SEC Media Days down in Tampa and was there, of course, to talk to Will Stein, to the Wildcats. You were not here when John Sumrall played or coached Noah, but he is, you know, as you know, a really good football coach, a really likable guy. And I think some people got their noses out of place when he made that crack about the guy's phone going off and I might throw the podium. I mean, that's John. He's a funny guy. Some people, I think, took that the wrong way. But how did you think Sumrall's performance went over?
13: Well, and I think on that point, regardless of where you fell on, whether or not it was merited that John Sumrall was going to launch the podium across the room, I think it speaks towards a bigger, big picture thing for some of these young coaches and a guy like John Sumrall is that he was authentic to who he is. Like that's when you go to these events, I think there's a easy temptation to have to want to stick out and maybe create something, you know, out of something that's not within you. And I think the biggest wins, the biggest successes that you can have is being authentic towards yourself and not necessarily pushing an agenda. Because, I mean, we saw at the beginning of the week, the SEC Commissioner Greg Sankey spoke, and you're talking about all sorts of different issues, everything that, you know, maybe people believe is plaguing college sports, NIL, broadcast deals, whatnot. At the end of the day, fans just want to hear from the guy in the room, the head coach. And I think something that Summerall did masterfully is he was authentic to himself, man.
12: Yeah. Like,
13: John Summerall is going to be the same guy no matter what. And that remained the case when he was at the head podium, when he was in the side interviews. I thought Eli, I don't know if you saw any of the clips of Missouri's Eli Drinkwitz. That guy is, you know, said some controversial things, to say the least, about the state of Kansas and the Kansas Jayhawks. But that's
12: that.
13: Authentic to who he is.
12: Yes.
13: Like, that is just who Drink is.
12: Yeah.
13: So I think that that is the most important thing when you're going to these different events that, like you mentioned, you know, depending on who it is, like, it can get ho-hum at times. But you get the best moments when, you know, these head coaches are able to let their guard down a little bit and kind of just, you know, present as who they are.
12: Texas A&M's coach did that.
13: Yeah,
12: but to your point, Drinkwitz talking about the Mizzou-Kansas rival, and of course this is not a conference game, but they're still playing. And we think the Kentucky-Louisville rivalry is intense. We think Duke-North Carolina is it, and it all is. But all those rivalries that are predicated on sports, that have their base and their structure in sports, nothing compares, in my opinion, to Mizzou, Kansas. That goes back to the Civil War when, in all honesty, people were killing each other. So Kansas, Missouri, that border war, that has been a war in the past. But, yeah, you're right. I think I love it when guys like that are true to themselves. And, by the way, people, I think, are beginning to realize that you think back, and you've been here for some of these Kentucky-Florida games. Kentucky has done very well against Florida after that long losing skid, longer than the Tennessee skid. And those Florida victories were huge in the Mark Stoops era. They are not going to be quite as easy to come by anymore. At least I don't think they are, you know?
13: Absolutely. And it'll also be interesting when they face off this year. Of course, Brad White follows John Summerall.
12: Oh, that's right.
13: To Florida and is building out the defense there. So that matchup, I mean, I think you look at the entire Kentucky football schedule and there's like amazing storylines. It's going to be a very difficult schedule, but that Florida game is going to be a really fun one. Cause like you mentioned, Dick, they're always fun. It's a fun rivalry, but this year between Summerall, Brad White, and I think Florida is a team that has not really gotten a ton of respect, earlier in the preseason, kind of the offseason, what's going on. You know, the quarterback position is a big question.
12: That's right.
13: After things didn't work out with Lagway. So I honestly don't know kind of where they'll be in the pecking order of the SEC, but they'll be an interesting team to keep tabs on this year and then also in future years under some role.
12: Yeah, I agree. Noah Sears and my guest with BBN Tonight, LEX 18, he covered the SEC media days down in Tampa and, of course, was there when Will Stein made some headlines. And I thought the players acquitted themselves well. And you expect it from Willie. You expect it from Ty Bryant. What was your take on Kenny Minchie? You did a one-on-one with him. And you talk about pressure now. There may be more pressure on him than any quarterback in the SEC, all things considered, because he's never taken a snap as a starter. And now he's new to the SEC.
13: Yeah, Kenny Minchie is such an interesting character. I even, after that one-on-one interview I did, I just asked him to the side. I was like, do you love being here for this sort of stuff? Like, do you hate it? Kind of where?
12: Yeah.
13: Because he's a little bit of a tough character to read because he's kind of always at the same level, which I think when you're talking about the quarterback position, can be a big benefit. He's kind of like, you know, it comes with the territory, so I'm game for it. And it's so interesting to me because he just seems to not, at least on his face feel the pressure of any of these moments. Not that he's faced high pressure moments yet, but he is so cool, calm, collected at all times. And I think that's going to translate on the football field. I expect him, on top of all the intangibles that Will Stein has talked about, as far as his accuracy, making the right decisions, also having a mobile element to his game as well as being a pretty good athlete, I think he's just going to be extremely composed. And when you're talking about a experienced quarterback, as in he's played in college football before, but a first-time starter in the SEC with this new 9-game schedule, I think that is going to be so important for Kenny Minchie. And I think that inevitably there's going to be some failures, learning moments, whatever you want to call them. He strikes me as somebody who he is so cerebral, so intelligent and composed that he's going to be able to kind of take in that data, what went right, what went wrong, and actually iterate on it for future downs, future drives, and future games.
12: I talked to somebody over the weekend. I'm pretty sure it was at the Coaches for Kids event, where the fundraiser, which was so successful, thanks in large part to Will Stein and his staff. But somebody said they were talking to a football person with knowledge of Kenny Minchie, and they said, listen, you need to understand that, yeah, this kid can throw the ball, but he said Kentucky needs to capitalize on his ability to run. And he's not known as a quote-unquote running quarterback, but Stein talked about that, didn't he, after the spring, where Minchie can extend plays with his legs, and Lord knows they've needed it with the offensive line play they've gotten over the last few years. But that's such a bonus if Minchie can hurt teams with his feet as well as his arm. You know what I mean?
13: In the spring game, that was the touchdown. That's how he got in the end zone. Yeah. Kind of a bit of a broken play. By no means a running play. He drops back in the pocket, went through a bunch of his reads, then rolls out to the right. And the impressive thing about him when he scrambles, I think for inexperienced cornerbacks, there's a tendency you come back, five-step drop, first read, second read. Once you scramble, I think a lot of guys are committed to that. You saw that a little bit with Zach Calzada last year. Honestly, with Cutter Bowley, like once Cutter decided that he was going, he was going, and it put him in harm's way a couple times.
12: Right.
13: With Kenny, he's always got his eyes down the field. Even if he escapes the pocket, he's always got his eyes down the field, ready to get his shoulder square if a wide out opens up and he can find a window. But to your point, he does have the ability to have that athleticism to not only escape the pocket, extend plays, but also do some damage on the ground. So I think it's going to be interesting to kind of see how that evolves within this offense, because you got to also remember, you mentioned in past years, this being a necessity with the offensive line, that might be the strongest part of this year's team.
12: Yeah.
13: And I think that's another thing when you're just talking to other media members and hearing from other coaches, like it was very evident that the Kentucky offensive line and what they were able to build is thought very highly of around the league. So it'll be interesting to see kind of how those two things work in tandem between Minchie actually having time and really developing as a pocket passer, but then also having that escapability to extend plays and even get downfield on his own with his feet.
12: Couldn't agree more. And before I let you go, let me ask you about TBT. It's great, as we said, for us media folks, because we have something more and different to talk about and cover. Now, you're a Syracuse guy, though, right?
13: Yes. I will admit that this is completely not planned. I am drinking from a Syracuse mug right now, which is maybe not the best choice with how yesterday's game went.
12: Depends on what you're drinking.
13: Coffee, just black coffee. No additives today.
12: I was interested to see that Syracuse was actually favored going into that game. I'm not sure why, not sure how much, but it was a fun one, though. It was back and I hate to say this to you, but your guys blew a lead, didn't they?
13: Yeah, they really did. It's funny because a lot of those guys played for Syracuse when I was there. Buddy Boeheim, Cole Swider, Elijah Hughes. And so when I was looking at the matchup, because I think sometimes these TBT games are so weird because you've got a bunch of different alumni who, if we're being honest, are in varying degrees of like basketball shape, depending on, you know, where they're playing these days. And then you've also got these wild cards of guys who didn't play for the team, which has really helped La Familia this year.
12: Yeah.
13: I thought the advantage that Syracuse was going to hold was that the alumni that were on the team, none of them reached the heights of a Willie Cauley-Stein.
12: That's
13: like Willie Cauley-Stein and the career he's put together during his tenure in the NBA, or, you know, Kansas State had Michael Beasley this year, which was absolutely sick. But all the Syracuse guys were on the younger side. Like, Buddy Boeheim literally played in a summer league game with the Thunder and then flew out to New York to play in the first TBT game.
12: Yeah.
13: So, and he did the same thing last year when he was playing with the Pistons summer league. So I thought just kind of the youthfulness would help, but maybe the youthfulness came through because it did feel like that was Syracuse's game to lose, especially when that Elam ending was set up. But man, this La Familia season, I know they've only played a couple games.
12: Yeah.
13: They've only played four games, but it has felt like a season between, you know, their additions, who can't make it, the whole Archie Goodwin nonsense with everybody spouting their own opinions. But then the dude shows up and he's dropping 30 bombs.
12: Balls out.
13: Like, it's absolutely incredible. So I will say I was not surprised that Syracuse was favored, but I am also not shocked whatsoever that this La Familia team did not quit. And I think they deserve a ton of credit, especially because at this point, you know, they don't really have a bench to speak of. Like, they're playing a lot of minutes. They got to turn around and play again on Wednesday. So a lot of credit to those guys. A lot of credit to Twani Beckham for getting this team together. I think this season could have gone much differently and almost did go much differently, but they were able to get the pieces together at the right moment, get Archie in town, and now they're only a couple wins away from $2 million.
12: Yeah, exactly. And it's been fun. And they just somehow pulled it all together yesterday. And I got handed to the crowd. I mean, the crowd lifted him as well. So it's been fun to watch. He is Noah Searson. You can follow him, watch him on LEX Tonight or LEX 18 and BBN Tonight. Follow him on Twitter or X at Noah Searson, C-I-E-R-Z-A-N. Thank you, sir. And we'll see you down the road.
13: Appreciate it, Dick.
12: Hour number one in the books coming up in hour number two. La Familia coach John Hood and Keith Taylor, who has a new UK sports-related project that's out right now. You'll be interested. That's all up next on 630 WLAP.

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23: On July 24th, 2016... 23-year-old Kaylee Sawyer vanished from her small Oregon town.
24: It had to be something reasonable. It didn't even cross my mind that there was anything other than just something explainable.
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5: Caffeine can be really good for you and help a lot of things, and caffeine can be kind of bad for you.
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5: 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It's got that adrenaline going, and it's rewarding you with the dopamine. I mentioned the vicious cycle, the inevitable crash.
6: Right.
5: 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All right, how about some health benefits?
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5: Nice.
6: Yeah.
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7: Welcome back. Joining us now on the Celebrity Hotline is an old buddy and the head coach for the TBT team, of course, the former Wildcat, John Hood. Also did some TV work for us over at WKYT back in the day. Coach, congratulations on surviving and advancing. Man, that was fun.
9: Thanks for having me on. Yeah, it's a little heart racing a little too much for my liking with how we started the game, but that's all right. We'll take a win any way we can get it. We're not going to apologize for it. Handled business down the stretch,
7: yeah.
9: And we moved to the next round.
7: Raced off to that big lead, but I don't know about you. I thought, man, there's a reason this Syracuse team is here. And somebody said they were favored to win the game. I don't know how that was, but they showed they could play, man. They could knock down threes. And, you know, tell me about why you got off to a good start. And then how did they manage to come back and make a game of it?
9: Well, I think I remember saying it. It's been so long ago now. Everything's going
7: to blur.
9: Everything's a blur. But I think I said to to Jen Hale at halftime that, I mean, we shot the cover off the ball to start.
7: Yeah.
9: And, I mean, somewhat unexpected. I mean, we know our guys can shoot, but, I mean, when one falls, there's liable to be six or seven more fall right after it. We shot it well, and then we just one-on-one defense. We couldn't stay in front of Nichols, number zero. He had 18 or 17, whatever, in the first half. And, I mean, we went to the locker room with eight turnovers in the first half, which is unacceptable regardless of what level you're playing. TVT, NBA, SEC, MIAA, and D2, it doesn't matter.
7: Yeah. And then they started hitting shots. But I felt, first of all, like the crowd did a great job lifting your team up. You had to feel, well, you did too. I saw you working on the sidelines.
9: The crowd was great. The crowd was great. I'm sure you've said it before, but this is my head coaching debut with all of this.
7: Yeah.
9: I mean, my head coaching debut was against Louisville, in a packed or very, very few seats left, packed, against Louisville in, historical Memorial Coliseum. So there were some nerves to start that game just a little bit. I mean, I think I've done a good job of not hearing the crowd as much.
7: Yeah.
9: But I did hear them yesterday. They got into it, and when they got into it, we got the lift that we needed. So it was great to be playing at home where you can have that advantage.
7: Why is it important for the coach not to hear the crowd or not to get caught up in that kind of thing?
9: So the crowd sees everything differently than the coach does and what I do on the sideline. The crowd can yell and scream and cuss and do all that at the refs, but it doesn't do me any good to do that. I mean, you have to pick your spots when you're going to work a referee. And I think I've done a decent job. Also, if you listen to the crowd and sometimes listen to your players, you'll review every single call, and everyone thinks that they're always getting cheated right. by the refs, and you can't do that. You have to pick your spots. I mean, the challenge yesterday was very clear. I went to Chuck Jones, who is actually worked, I think, the Final Four last year, the year before. He wasn't done putting in the foul call before I had asked for the challenge.
7: This is
9: We were ready on that one. Yes.
7: Yeah. Yeah. Tell everybody, John, what happened on that call, because it took them a while to straighten it out, and it went from being a charge to a game-turning play.
9: Archie goes, he goes left, he goes to the rim. They step in front, and, I mean, it looked like a block in real time, but then I got a very, very quick glance at a monitor that was right next to our bench. That TVT does a great job putting there to help us out. And I mean, we've looked at it some, and in some instances it's 4 minutes behind. So you don't really know what you're doing, but that one, it was on, I mean, it's a broadcast. So I saw, Nichols, what looked like push Archie in the back.
7: Yes.
9: So as soon as I saw that, that's all I needed, because when we were at Louisville, I challenged one. We were in Freedom Hall. I challenged one, and I didn't know the rule that you could, when you're looking at a challenge, you can add a proximity foul. So I looked at it as, okay, I've got a 66% chance that this is going to be going our way. Cause either it's not a block, which I thought it was a block, but broadcast, when I watched it back last night, he was set. He was good. But the other part of it was the push in the back.
7: Yeah.
9: So when I told the ref, to Chuck Jones, to review it, I mean, you can see me on the broadcast yelling at him, hey, we got called on a proximity foul the other night. This cannot happen again. Look at it. He got shoved in the back. So it went from being it worked out in our favor, because in TVT rules, if you foul in the Elam ending, you get, unless it's a shooting foul, of course, you get one shot and then the ball back.
7: Yes.
9: So and you see me pick up the board, and I'm looking at the refs. Where's the ball going to be after he makes this free throw?
7: Right.
9: Because I'm calling this full time out. We're going to get a decent look at it. So.
7: And he hit the free throw, and he had been struggling with his free throws.
9: Right.
7: Yeah. But man, he nailed it when he had to. And I just thought it was so appropriate, John. I've mentioned this a couple of times that the last play, and boy, I'll tell you, it was there for Syracuse, but Willie steps in and steals it, somehow gets it to Archie, and all that chaos, who gets to the rack, contested layup, and then another former Wildcat in Khalil Whitney slams it home. I thought that was so appropriate for that moment. You know what I mean?
9: It was, and I mean, you can't really see it live. But like I said, watching it back last night, and you watch the tape and you see more. You see Daryl Morcell actually tips it out and tips it to Willie. But what was great about that was as soon as the ball was in our hands, Archie was on a full sprint. It was almost like that Willie pitched it to him on an end around or something. And I mean, he was flying, and you watch the tape, and it's a 1-on-4 layup, and he does what you're supposed to do. Either you make it or you don't get it blocked.
7: Yeah.
9: And you give us a chance to offense rebound it. And that's exactly what he did. I mean, I would have preferred he made it, but he didn't get it blocked. Khalil comes in, and whether it was goaltending or not, it doesn't matter because it had already hit the rim, and it's FIBA rules, so you can dunk it back.
7: Yeah, yeah.
9: So,
7: and speaking of there were so many moments, but there was a moment, it wasn't in the closing seconds, but it was enough to where this could have made a huge difference. Syracuse, the Behan's Army, they got what looks like a run out. One of their guys who had come off the bench was about to either lay it in or slam it, and one of your guys absolutely jammed it against the board. And I cannot remember who it was.
9: Khalil Whitney.
7: That's right. It was Whitney. I mean, both sides, I thought, John, were just playing their butts off. You know what I mean?
9: They were. I mean, our guys did a great job of listening to the game plan that we had as a staff. I mean, we wanted to limit and take away the lobs from number five. I mean, he was shooting like 93-something%.
7: Wow.
9: Coming into the game. Now he's missed one shot in all of TBT.
7: What?
9: In the two games leading up.
7: Wow.
9: Well, you can do that when you're taking every shot from a foot and a half. So we didn't let him get any of them last night or yesterday afternoon, and it was great. We took away that for the most part. I mean, for the longest time we did not let Jimmy Boeheim get a three up.
7: Yeah.
9: We did not want Boeheim to beat us. We didn't want Swider to beat us. And I know he only had eight. I don't know how many Boeheim had, but we thought that if we could limit those two guys and take away the threes, that we had a good chance.
7: Jimmy Boeheim had two points. They were both free throws. Didn't even get up a three.
9: Oh, sorry, not Jimmy Boeheim, Buddy Boeheim.
7: Buddy. Buddy had 14, 3-for-6.
9: Yep.
7: He did miss some free throws.
9: So.
7: Yeah.
9: But no, we didn't take into account that we were going to have 8 turnovers in the first half and finish with 12. So I guess tried to make it a little more interesting than it should have been.
7: Yeah. John Hood is my guest. He is, of course, a former Wildcat. Once a Wildcat, always a Wildcat. Also the coach of the TBT entry, La Familia. We'll come back and talk more with John on the other side of the break here on 630.
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7: Welcome back to chatting with John Hood, the coach of La Familia. They will play either Wichita State or Kansas alums on Wednesday in the Coliseum. Boy, what a home court advantage, John. How much have you liked coaching in that arena?
9: It's been great. The fans did a phenomenal job. We cannot thank them enough for the first, winning that home court advantage with Louisville and their TVT team.
7: Buying tickets, yes,
9: and coming out and supporting us. That's allowed us to have home court advantage throughout the entire rest of the tournament. That's been great. We don't have to, like yesterday, Syracuse, I don't know how long it was, but I don't know how they got here, but that's a heck of a travel day.
7: Yeah. And, when they walk in that place, it just has a great feel. I know it's not Rupp Arena. It's not that big. But the intimacy, and here's how old I am. I'm an old guy. But the first 3 years of Kentucky varsity basketball that I covered were in Memorial Coliseum. Now, it held 11,000. It held 11,000 before they renovated. But they have brought it back to that feel of intimacy that you can. You played, I know, John, on the road in arenas like that. When the crowd's right on top of you and it's tangible, it's palpable, you can feel it. And the other thing, too, is what I just find so cool is you're a Kentucky kid. You grew up here. You had a great high school career, played for a national championship. But Whitney and Goodwin left too soon. They don't want to admit it, but I'm sure they wish they had some of their youth. Don't we all? And they are taking full advantage of it right now, aren't they? That's what's great to see.
9: They are. It's those guys coming back and Andrew coming back.
7: Yeah.
9: Everybody wants to be back here. And that is here now. Everybody is very, very appreciative. Everybody's enjoying themselves. We've got a great group of guys that have really gelled. They're learning. What I like about it, they allow me to coach them.
7: Yeah.
9: And I'm not, I'm, for all the coaches that I've played for and worked for and all that, I mean, you take something from everybody,
7: right.
9: But they have allowed me to just be me and not have to be the overly like positive person. They understand where I'm coming from. I don't know everything. I don't act like I do. So many times in practice, we'll have a game plan or I'll have a thought. I'll stop everybody and go, all right, let's talk about it.
7: Yeah.
9: Because we all got to be on the same page.
7: Yeah.
9: Because if I'm yelling something out and y'all don't agree with it and y'all aren't going to do it, then we're going to lose. So they've been pros. They have helped me more than they understand.
7: Good.
9: And just allowed me to coach them.
7: Well, before I let you go, let me ask one more question about Archie, because after that Louisville loss, which obviously just everything went wrong, and people were firing questions at you about the roster, and Twani has busted his butt for 11 months, as you know, to put this thing together, and it ain't easy. I got people, why aren't they using Oscar Tshiebwe? Like, Oscar's going to sign an NBA contract and turn around and play in this tournament. They don't understand what goes into this. But tell me about having to deal with that situation, and here Archie could have come in with a little bit of a different attitude. I love what he said about wanting to be with his kids, and he's put all that negativity off the social media behind him, very mature approach, and is playing his butt off.
9: Well, I will say that winning cures everything.
7: Absolutely.
9: So that has some to do with it. I mean, you were in the press conference that I did after the Louisville loss,
7: yes,
9: where we got beat by 20. I was not happy
7: nope.
9: in that. You could

0: I know, where I've been struggling to talk loud enough so that you can hear me.
1: Yeah, I know. I understand. Oh, and before I let you go, talk to me, though, about Willie. He has said it's his last go-around. But, man, he's leaving it all out there, isn't he, before he heads for the golf course?
0: He is leaving it all out there. I could not be more appreciative and proud of what he has done. Like I said, he's allowed me to coach him. He wants to be coached. He is a great human being, good player, good friend. He's helped me a ton. He makes me look a whole lot smarter than I am because I go over before every game, and talk to Mike Bray and Bob Rathman, and Bray said, the way you're using Willie and the angles that he's setting these screens and I told our guys in the truck, we need to highlight that. It's how you're using him. I had to say, please don't, because that's not all of that is me. Some of it is, but not all of it's me.
1: That's fantastic. I will say, though, you told me first game you were running a play for Willie, and it worked, that lob dunk. So take a bow for that, or take some advantage. Take advantage of that.
0: Well, we're going to try to get the crowd involved again.
1: There you go.
0: On Wednesday, and get them loud in there to start. I don't know if we'll hit six or three, whatever, four straight threes like we did last night, but we will do our best to see if we can get it rolling in there.
1: John Hood, head coach, La Familia, brother. We'll talk to you Wednesday. Best of luck.
0: Thank you. Sounds good. Appreciate it.
1: John Hood, La Familia coach, former Mr. Basketball out of Madisonville North Hopkins High School, was on that 2012 Kentucky team. Blew his knee that year. Didn't get to play, but that was part of the championship team playing, committed to Billy Gillespie, signed with John Calipari. I wish Calipari had played him more late in his career. I always resented Calipari for that. Even in the games that had, you know, were a bit of a blowout, he didn't put John in until there was like a minute left. I always resented that. But John stuck it out, and he's doing a great job. Keith Taylor joins us next on 630 WWE.
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8: Welcome back to the Big Room Insider, Journey Sound and Celebrity Hotline. You've been with us before, but it's been a minute since we talked to Keith Taylor of Kentucky Today. Also, strings for the Associated Press. He's been covering UK sports for quite a while. And we'll talk about TBT because you and I sat next to each other for most of these games so far. But I wanted to ask you and get you to tell people about a new project you have. And it's almost retro, Keith, in that you've actually printed up something on paper that people can use to read about UK sports. Tell me about that.
9: Yeah, Dick, it's called Out of the Blue. It's a publication. It's not a publication. It's more like a weekly UK page I put out to different outlets, newspapers in Kentucky. I've got 8 so far. And here in Berea, I put out a weekly UK page that in different places, such as hospitals, nursing homes, different businesses. And the best thing about it is they can get it for free. That page has a feature story, has a UK schedule. It also has a trivia question, a blast from the past photo that they can look at, and some and other tidbits that people might be interested in.
8: How often is it available?
9: I put that out once a week. On Monday morning, I do it on Monday morning, and I have those out on the street by Wednesday.
8: You're a guy who came up wanting to be a sports writer. And, of course, our mediums have changed so much, TV, radio, newspapers. You know, newspapers going out of business, kind of dinosaurs, and yet it's been popular, as you tell me. It's basically a one-sheet that you put out. Why did you make this move flying in the face of conventional media? You know, yeah. I mean, now you've got something on paper people can actually hold and read, you know?
9: Yeah, I think a product like I have is something that people would enjoy. Of course, I came from the newspaper end, and
8: right.
9: I spent the last 5 or 6 years as a publisher, general manager at the Berea Citizen, so I learned a lot about the business aspect. And so through my publishing venture there, I learned that people still value paper. And so, you know, that's one thing. And they do value the Kentucky Wildcats.
8: Oh, yeah.
9: And so those two things go hand in hand. So I was able to, through my connections in the community, I reached out to some people and they were on board with my project. And so it's really going great. I may be able to expand it in the future, but right now I'm just focused on in Berea, Madison County market. And my weekly UK page also goes out to 8 different newspapers in the state of Kentucky. So I've just got that going. So I just figured, you know, people have that passion for UK sports and they still have a passion for having a piece of paper in their hand.
10: Yeah.
9: But the avenue I'm doing is a different way of doing it.
10: Talking to Keith Taylor, he is with KentuckyToday.com, also does some stringing work for the Associated Press. And we're talking about a one sheet that Keith is publishing primarily, I got to think, is it entirely about UK sports?
9: Yeah, Dick, it's all UK coverage. Okay. It's very much a UK page.
10: Yeah. Mm-hmm. At what point, it's got to be tempting to try to get it into Lexington. And I know that you're a one-man show with this, but what is the future of something like this?
9: I would love to see it expand into surrounding counties, including Lexington. I would like to go into Richmond area, but that would entail me being able to find people that are interested in coming on board and making that happen. So basically what I do with the newspapers is I sell them the page as a PDF ready, and they buy it from me. So any advertising they sell is in their pocket.
10: Ah.
9: So it's a win-win for me and a win-win for them. So the same thing is a possibility with my weekly UK page that I do locally in Berea. So that's an avenue if somebody would be interested in doing that, they can contact me very easily and we can make that happen. But I just, you know, I've always wanted to have my own company, my own business. And of course, I cover the Wildcats, so it went hand in hand. So it's just a dream come true.
10: So what you put on the page is similar to what you publish through KentuckyToday.com?
9: Yes, most of the time. So once we get into the football season, basketball season overlap, I will be doing more focused coverage on those two mediums. But at the moment, since summertime is kind of light, I wouldn't call it light, but been doing this for 31 years, you always find stuff to write about. So it's kept me busy. It's been a good busy. It's been an enjoyable busy. And honestly, it's a dream come true.
10: Yeah. And of course, yeah, summer times can be light, but you've just had SEC football media days. And as I mentioned, you and I have seen each other at the basketball tournament games. And what do you make of the way this Kentucky team, it seems like it's had to fight from behind, you know, in every game they played, lost the one to Louisville, got blown out, but really had to work hard to come back Sunday against that Syracuse team. It's been kind of fun, kind of very enjoyable, I think.
9: I agree with you. And I think the biggest difference maker for La Familia has been the addition of Archie Goodwin.
10: Oh, yeah.
9: I think he's really came in and did a really good job. And I think he's come in and done great. And I think they, you know, they got their hands full come on Wednesday. I think it's either Wichita State alumni or Kansas.
10: That's correct.
9: So I think that'll be a great game. But, yeah, this has been fun to cover, especially in the summertime.
10: I keep watching Archie Goodwin and thinking back to that 2013 season, and that was his one year. That was the year Nerlens Noel blew his knee, and that team, comparatively speaking, of course, compared to the year before, 2012, was thin, but really compared to most Calipari teams, was kind of thin when it came to personnel. And once they lost Nerlens, well, Archie just kind of tried to take over. And I think about that when I see La Familia fall behind, when it fell behind, the Ville, when it fell behind yesterday. And, man, those guys knew when to clear out for Archie because he is something different, isn't he?
9: Oh, he really is. He's a really good one-on-one player. He can take you to the hole or he can shoot a three. I mean,
10: yeah.
9: He's really a good penetrator. He's really been a good addition to this team. And you go back to 2013, what was the most surprising about the 2013 season? That was coming off a national championship year. And that's probably, besides 2020, that's probably one of Calipari's worst teams he had at Kentucky.
10: Yeah.
9: And it was unfortunately injuries that happened to Noel. But Yeah, Archie's been really a great addition and fun to watch, actually.
10: Oh, yeah. Yeah. And he, just like Khalil Whitney, isn't it interesting? I talked about this earlier, Keith, but the key moment, the winning moment, was Willie Cauley-Stein making a steal and then feeding Archie, who somehow couldn't get the ball in the hole, but Khalil Whitney drops it in. So now you got the three former Wildcats combining on that play. It just seems sort of fitting, didn't it?
9: It sure did. And the thing about Willie Cauley-Stein is, and I had forgotten myself, but he's a really good defensive player.
10: Oh,
9: I mean,
10: man.
9: He blocked three or four shots, and he was really intimidating on the defensive end. So it was really cool to watch, you know, three former UK guys have a hand in the winning play. And Whitney Dunk was just phenomenal. He was just right there, and nobody blocked him out. It was a fun game yesterday, and I think this has been a fun thing to cover. And the fun thing is watching John Hood coach.
10: True, yeah.
9: I think John has some coaching instincts, and I think he's been really good for this team.
10: Well, I mean, he worked at the small college level, you know, before life brought him back to Lexington and away from the game in terms of coaching. I asked him, you know, what it did to his coaching instincts, just being with the TBT outfit, and he said he misses game day, you know, and he likes being in practice, but he doesn't miss the recruiting, and, you know, he had to deal with even at the small college level, he had to deal with a portal and NIL and the guy he worked for. But no, his coaching instincts, I think you're right on, are sound. And he knows that, just as Sean Woods knew, that you're basically a manager and you're the guy subbing. You're not teaching these guys how to play the game. But he was a guy calling plays, wasn't he? And those lobs to Willie Cauley-Stein, those aren't accidental, are they?
9: Oh, no, they go back to the Calipari years. You know, he had I believe it was the first game when he drew up a play out of bounds and they won it
10: yes.
9: against the Bill.
10: Correct.
9: That was a typical Calipari play that you go back and remember. But I think, yeah, this is a type of coaching that you just, hey, go out there and coach and let them do their thing, tell them what to do, they go execute it. Kind of like a semi-pro basketball game if you think about it.
10: Yeah. Well, when you talk about that kind of money, it's pro. I mean, it's a $2 million pot, and you can see why they're playing so hard. He is Keith Taylor of KentuckyToday.com. 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
10: Welcome back to the Big Blue Insider, final segment of our show. As we get back to some of the things we were talking about earlier in the show, other things that happened when I was on vacation, including the comments from Mark Pope at his summer news conference. We've had a chance to talk to players. We had a chance to follow up with the UK coach. And as we mentioned earlier, front and center was the report on Cam Williams. You heard it, but here it is again. Pope delivering the bad news that Cam, and we all knew this, had to have more surgery. But good news is Pope believes he'll be ready.
25: His recovery was going tremendously. He was able to actually play in the postseason for us was really helpful. Continue to progress and get better and better. And then he just stalled. The healing stalled a little bit when he was kind of in a 90% healed and it started to regress. So he went and had another surgery. He's progressing great right now. And we have high confidence that we'll have him for the season.
10: Covered a lot of teams, a lot of players, and guys who had injuries to their feet. And they can be some of the most mysterious and difficult. Because, well, you think about it. Think about the stress and all the pounding and all that. Obviously they're doing the right thing. They just shut him down, let him heal completely, and bring him back and hope for the best. But he was playing his best when he went down injured last year, wasn't he? Both offense and defense. And defense was something Pope talked about when he mentioned the length, the size of this Kentucky team.
25: What we do is we have a bunch of high IQ guys with a ton of length. And so I think that we have a chance. We'll say this all year long. Length is our strength. We have to make it our strength. I think we have the opportunity to be disruptive with our length. And so I think this team has a chance to be an absolutely terrific defensive team. It's something we're working on every single day.
10: Interesting he mentioned defense because, as you know, last year, Jaden Quaintance was supposed to be the rim protector. That team last year still was pretty good defensively, struggled a bit offensively, a lot, early because of the injuries and not having a point guard, a true point guard. Came around middle of the year, had that one streak where they were outscoring people and winning games, but ultimately didn't have enough down the stretch. We know that. But I'm curious, and we'll find out more as the summer goes on, about how much they're working on defense now. Because remember, his first team was tremendous on offense, but couldn't guard much at all until after Ole Miss embarrassed him down in Oxford. Then they went back to work, worked on defense. By the end of the year, they were one of the better defensive teams in the SEC. And that's why they made that run toward the end. So I think it's interesting that he's talking about the length they have, and it's going to be fun to see how this team, and they've got rim protectors now, how this team plays on defense. So we had a chance to hear from Mark Pope. Of course, we had a chance to hear from Will Stein, who said he is the difference, or in theory, that's why Kentucky should win And one of his traits is a lack of patience. He said, he basically said, I'm paraphrasing, I'm not here to rebuild. I want it now.
25: It takes some TLC and you got to go attack. You can't sit back and wait. That's one thing I refuse to do at Kentucky is to wait. And so I'm really excited about our administration, the direction that it's going. Again, I said I was so fired up that Mitch brought me here. I'm also excited about what the future holds. And so that's why I'm excited. That's why I believe. Or else I wouldn't have taken the job. I would have stayed out at Oregon and coached Dante and stayed out there.
10: You know what sets this apart? Now, and again, I've covered Kentucky football since the 70s, and I've followed it since the 60s, but it comes back to talent, comes back to recruiting. Yeah, we all know that. And it seemed like back in the day, Kentucky had to settle for leftovers when it came to the pool of talent good enough to play in the SEC. If Kentucky got a guy away from Tennessee or Georgia or Florida, that was a huge deal. Now it's a big deal, but it's not shocking anymore. But, you know, a lot of times, with all due respect, we'd hear Kentucky signed so-and-so who also considered Central Michigan and Marshall and schools like that. I remember when Bill Curry signed Damon Hood, got him away from Penn State. That was a huge deal. Well, now, as I always quote my man, Freddie Maggard, you're fishing in the right waters. If you can snag somebody who had Scully offers from any other team in the SEC or the ACC or the Big Ten, that's been a key. That was a key to Mark Stoops' success, and I think that'll be a key with Will Stein. And he said, down in Tampa, they'll go anywhere to get a good player.
25: We'll go anywhere for a player. You know, if they're in Alaska or freaking Maine or whatever, they love UK and they're good enough to play in the SEC for us, we'll go get them. So, you know, we obviously like to focus on the six-hour radius around Lexington, Cincinnati, Nashville, Charlotte, Chicago, Indianapolis, Atlanta. You kind of start in these home bases and then spread out based on who really wants to come to Kentucky, which a lot of kids do. You know, I think we have a great brand. It's very powerful. Big Blue Nation's real. They love the offense and defense that we run, and they want to be a part of something really cool.
10: I like that. Come be a part of something that's really cool. Well, what better way to describe what they did at Oregon? That offense they ran wasn't just about the uniforms. They had really good players doing really good things. And not just quarterbacks throwing the ball. They had offensive linemen. They had good defense. So now they have a chance to put something together here that is really cool. But again, it always comes back to the players. And I was talking to a lot of people at that event on Saturday. And, of course, optimism runs wild at the Coaches for Kids charity event, which is why they raise so much money. Everybody's so excited about football. Will Stein got so many people on their feet cheering. So did Rich Brooks. He got a standing ovation. But it always comes back to the players, just as it does for basketball and just as it does for TBT. La Familia had just enough players making plays. I didn't know if Syracuse was better. I thought Kentucky's entry was better. But like I said, I read some place where Syracuse was favored. And sure enough, after Kentucky jumped out like 17-5 or something, Syracuse came all the way back, took the lead at one point, had an 8 or 9 point lead in the fourth quarter. And Kentucky really busted their butts to get the deficit down as much as it could before the Elam ending, that 4 minute thing where they set a final score. They add 8 points to the team that's ahead to their total. And then the team trailing has got to make that up and more. And Kentucky did that. But it's because Kentucky had the best player on the floor. That was Archie Goodwin. And the best big on the floor was Willie Cauley-Stein. And Khalil Whitney was one of the best on the floor. And those are the guys who combined to make that winning play. And after the game, Archie talked on TV about what it meant to him to come back to Kentucky and play in front of these fans.
0: It's always fun being back here in Kentucky, especially with a guy who's as pure as Willie. Willie's a pure soul. I think that's why so many people love him. And I'm just grateful to be around him. John Hood is another great guy, a great teammate of mine, and he's doing a great job of coaching us and leading us. He keeps us composed. So I'm always grateful and blessed to be back in Kentucky.
10: That's Archie Goodwin, and if you've been watching, you can see, and again, he's been playing pro ball for many years. He left UK in 2013, but the talent is still there, and you can see why John Calipari wanted him. And that 2013 team was not going to win a national title because with Archie and Nerlens and not a whole lot else, but you could see why Calipari wanted him. And how, think about how Archie might have fit in on some of Calipari's better teams that stayed healthy. He's still a lot of fun to watch, and he will give Kentucky a huge chance at winning on Wednesday night. That'll do it for now. Thanks to Keith Taylor, Noah Sears, and John Hood. That's it. Good night from the garage in Lexington.
2: Let me ask you this. What if the Bears were all 14 inches tall, you know, about so high? Now, what's your score at today's game?
3: Against the Giants?
2: Yes, give my handicap.
3: Bears 18, Giants 10. And that would finally be a good game.
2: That would be a good game. Mini Bears 24, Giants 14.
3: What about Ditka? Would he be mini too?
2: No, he would be full grown.
3: Oh, then Mini Bears 31, Giants 7.
2: Well, hold on. Then I changed mine too. I thought it was a mini Ditka.